0: Well, President Trump and Iran's president have both signed a deal framework to end the conflict in Iran. Joining me now to discuss this is Washington Watch reporter Mary Stackhouse. Mary, what are the latest developments?
1: So, Casey, both President Trump and President Masoud Pezeshkian put their signatures on the memorandum yesterday. A lot of fast-moving developments here. The deal comes 2 days earlier than previously expected. Photos published today show Iran's president signing the memorandum of understanding. In a video posted on President Emmanuel Macron's X account, President Trump can be seen signing the agreement next to him at Versailles. The White House also released footage of the signing. The deal framework calls for the Strait of Hormuz to be opened immediately and for the U.S. blockade of Iran's ports to be lifted. The agreement also calls for Iran to dilute its stockpile of highly enriched uranium, and it waives U.S.-backed sanctions on Iran. Now, the White House has reportedly sent a copy of the framework to Congress. Now critics are speaking out. Republican Senator Roger Wicker, who's chair of the Senate Armed Services Committee, criticized the deal, and he said that it's completely out of step with the president's goals. He said that he's against the lifting of any sanctions by the U.S. for Iran. He said that he also opposes unfreezing Iran's funds in an exchange for Iran's mere agreement to negotiate for another 60 days. We'll be watching for more reaction from lawmakers and continue to track these developments. Casey?
0: Thanks, Mary. Now, Vice President J.D. Vance says that the 60-day period of talks to reach a final with Iran starts today. What did he say about this agreement?
1: So, Casey, now that the memorandum of understanding has been signed, there are tough negotiations ahead for the U.S. and Iran. Vice President Vance says that the final negotiations can set the terms of what comes afterwards. In the press briefing earlier today at the White House, Vice President Vance echoed the president's statement that the Strait of Hormuz should be free of tolls. He was also asked where things stand with Israel and Lebanon. Here's what Vice President Vance had to say.
2: What you've seen is radical progress in Lebanon, less shooting, less firing, but you're still going to have these little flare-ups from time to time, and that's just the sort of thing that we're going to have to manage through the diplomatic process. Eventually, what we want to see is the Lebanese government, the elected representatives of the people of Lebanon, who are able to police southern Lebanon so that Hezbollah has not taken over the country, the Israelis are not threatened, and then consequently, the Israelis are not attacking southern Lebanon or Beirut either. That's the plan there.
1: Now, Iran has consistently said that any peace deal must also cover Lebanon. Hours after the memorandum between the U.S. and Iran was signed, three Saudi supertankers and other ships were seen sailing through the Strait of Hormuz. 12.5 million barrels of crude oil safely passed through the sea passage last night. Before the conflict, about 14 million barrels per day of oil and 6 million barrels per day of refined products moved through the Strait of Hormuz. So, big global win that the Straits open. Casey?
0: All right. Thanks, Mary. Appreciate the updates. While much of the press's attention is overseas on the U.S. deal with Iran, there are still ongoing battles here in Washington, D.C. that don't appear close to a resolution. Joining us now to share his thoughts on what's been unfolding in D.C. is Congressman Greg Stube, who serves on the House Ways and Means Committee and the Permanent Select Committee on Intelligence. He represents the 17th Congressional District of Florida. Congressman, welcome back to Washington Watch.
3: Yeah, thanks for having me.
0: Absolutely. Well, a major concern right now here in D.C. is Section 702 of the Foreign Intelligence Surveillance Act, known as FISA, which has expired, I guess, for nearly a week now. Now, President Trump said he wanted the Save America Act to be included now in the legislation to reauthorize 702. And then earlier today, the vice president encouraged Republicans to give that a try. What are your thoughts on all this?
3: Well, the real sticking point is the Senate and what the Senate's going to do, because they've got to get 60 votes over there to pass anything. So when the president nominated Pulte to be DNI, all the Democrats backed away and suddenly shut everything down. Last week when we were up there, that was supposed to pass, come to the House, and we were supposed to pass it out. There's been a court case. There was a federal court case that stated that Congress didn't have to reauthorize it for the agencies to continue to use 702. And just to be clear to your viewers so they understand, there's FISA Title I, FISA Title II, and FISA 702. 702 is foreign surveillance. So we're talking about looking after the communications of people outside of our country who wish to do us harm. I can't think of anybody that thinks it's a good idea to not reauthorize a program that allows us to surveil foreign entities and foreigners outside of our country that wish to do us harm. So hopefully they can get this worked out. I don't think the Democrats are going to change their position anytime soon. But we in the House have passed the SAVE Act multiple times. I think we've passed it two or three times. And again, the Senate is a holdup on passing the SAVE Act because of the filibuster that I've called since October to do away with the filibuster to pass the SAVE Act into law.
0: You know, the SAVE Act, I mean, now it was not previously really tied to FISA in the same way as now that the president has suggested it could be. But when people hear about the SAVE Act, it sounds like common sense. I mean, it's voter ID. You have to have an ID to get on an airplane, certainly. You have to have an ID to buy certain things at the grocery store. But you can't vote. You can vote without an ID. I don't know. What are the justifications you're hearing from the Democrats who are just refusing to vote for the SAVE Act?
3: 80% of Democrats support having valid ID to vote to ensure that there's a sanctity in the vote. But Democrats in the Senate don't want that to happen because in places like California and New York, they send ballots out to illegal immigrants. They send ballots out to non-citizens. They send ballots out to just about everybody. And there's no quality control on who those people are and if they're registered to vote, if they're citizens of our country. So they know that it would change the outcome of the vote very significantly, especially in Democrat-run cities and states. So that's why they don't want it. This is a political calculation for them. They care more about illegals having the ability to vote in some of these states than they do about citizens having the ability to vote, because they know that if it's just citizens, the amount of people voting for Democrats will go down substantially.
0: I want to play a clip for you. President Trump did later say that the Save America Act could be passed in other ways, maybe softening the position, but however it's done, that it needs to pass before FISA is reauthorized. Let's take a listen.
4: I mean, that's all we want. It's not a lot. The Save America Act. And that can be passed any way they want to pass it, but I'm not going to sign FISA unless it's done.
0: So, I mean, we think you've made your position clear, laid out some good arguments for Save America Act, but politically, it feels like a tall order, isn't it?
3: Well, politically, you have about four Republican senators who refuse to nuke the filibuster to pass the SAVE Act. The only way that you pass it is going to be with Republican votes. And if you're not willing to nuke the filibuster and do away with that 60-vote threshold to pass it, it's not going to pass. And by putting it with FISA, we could do that in the House and send it over, but it's going to go back over to the Senate and it's going to die because it needs 60 votes to pass. The Democrats won't vote to reauthorize FISA if it has the SAVE Act on it. And if we do it through the reconciliation process, the parliamentarian in the Senate is going to take it out because it's policy and not budgetary. So the sticking point has been this entire Congress and the Senate, because we have Republican senators who are unwilling to do what the American people want us to do and pass the SAVE Act.
0: I want to switch topics a bit. There's another item that Congress is working through right now, the National Defense Authorization Act. There's been progress in both chambers, but some are suggesting it's not going to be smooth sailing as we've maybe seen in years past. What are the obstacles you're seeing?
3: I've always been a big opponent of foreign aid in the NDAA. I don't understand why we're sending hundreds of millions of dollars, in some case billions of dollars, to foreign countries in our National Defense Authorization Act. So that, I'm sure, is going to come up as an issue. We have a very slim majority in the House. It's a 3-vote majority in the House. So if all the D's are down, obviously you have to have most, if not all, of the Republicans to vote it out. Now, typically, the NDAA is somewhat bipartisan in nature, so we'll have to see what the Democrats do. But at the end of the day, it's what is in it when it gets to the floor, what amendments get passed when it gets to the floor. But this is the National Defense Authorization Act that funds a lot of our military operations.
0: Yeah, and the clock is ticking on both those issues. But while we have you, earlier this month, you introduced the House companion to Senator Rick Scott's Stop Antifa Act, which is legislation to designate Antifa as a domestic terrorist organization. I want you to tell us about that.
3: Yeah, so the president designated them by executive order as a domestic terrorist organization. I think Congress needs to back up President Trump and make this actually pass it as a law to ensure that a new president comes in that can change that executive order. I'm all for peaceful protest, but when you're burning down buildings, when you're attacking our law enforcement officers, when you're conspiring to impede law enforcement officers in their function, you're acting as a domestic terrorist organization. And you should be treated as such.
0: Yeah, well, with the violence that we've seen, as you mentioned, the burnings, or it just makes me wonder how many cars do you have to set on fire before your domestic terrorist organization, especially when we had the previous administration calling, you know, Catholic parents or Christian parents or parents who go and share their opinion that school board's potential terrorists. This seems like a no-brainer.
3: Yeah, I just want to back up the president. I think the president was right to designate them as a terrorist organization. I think Congress needs to do the same. I'm happy to work with Senator Scott on that. So we've got a bicameral piece of legislation that'll hopefully work its way through the process. We can send it to the president's desk.
0: And I'm sure you've kept up with the Southern Poverty Law Center hearings and everything. Of course, we're very familiar here at Family Research Council with the antics and really dangerous rhetoric and behavior of Southern Poverty Law Center. But it was revealed at the congressional hearing where the interim CEO had to testify that while, you know, traditional Christian conservative groups like Alliance Defending Freedom and Family Research Council were put on their hate map, and then, of course, that inspired violence against Family Research Council, Antifa didn't make the cut as a hate group. Do you think the left has a problem recognizing their own violence problem on their side?
3: Yeah, imagine that. Isn't that a funny coincidence? Right. Yeah, absolutely. As long as it is ultimate to their goal, as long as it accomplishes what they want to accomplish, they don't care if there's violence, which is indicative by the fact that they haven't designated Antifa as a domestic violence organization and have designated places like this, the Family Research Council. So, yeah, absolutely. These are the type of things. I'm glad we have an administration that's looking at the fraud that's going on in the Southern Poverty Law Center and exposing a lot of the corruption that's been going on in these organizations.
0: Absolutely agree. Well, thank you for joining us today, Florida Congressman Greg Strube. Appreciate it.
3: Anytime.
0: Well, folks, I want to give you one quick update before we go. FRC's Pray, Vote, Stand Chapters Initiative is equipping believers to engage locally, prayerfully, and biblically. Your church can get involved, and maybe they should. It's something worth praying about and looking into. Text CHAPTERS to 67742. That's CHAPTERS to 67742. Coming up, we're talking the Iran deal. You won't want to miss it.
5: One nation under God. America's undeniable foundation of faith.
6: Before America was exceptional, America was prayerful. Just as Paul urged Timothy, first of all, that prayer, intercession, and thanksgiving be made for all people, our founding fathers understood deeply the command to be devoted to prayer. This great American experiment began as a mighty appeal to heaven, petitioning the Lord of Heaven's armies to intervene for the righteous cause of liberty. As war began to sweep across the colonies, the Continental Congress called days of fasting and prayer in their fight against the British. The Lord answered, and the colonies prevailed. Yet in spite of victory, our founding fathers knew that dependence on God and prayer was not to be forgotten. With countless challenges facing our young nation, John Adams declared national days of solemn humiliation, fasting, and prayer to directly address the many trials and call on Americans to seek mercy and restoration. Years later, in one of America's darkest hours, Abraham Lincoln stood upon this unshakable foundation by calling the nation to repentance, declaring, "It is the duty of nations as well as of men to confess their sins in humble sorrow and to recognize that those nations only are blessed whose God is the Lord." We have seen the hand of God answer prayers again and again as our nation has turned to Him. However, the wise warning of Ronald Reagan still stands. If we ever forget that we are one nation under God, we will be a nation gone under. Through war, uncertainty, and turning points in history, many of our leaders have known where to turn. And now, it's our turn. We echo the call of George Washington 250 years ago, humbly to supplicate the mercy of Almighty God, that it would please Him to pardon all our manifold sins and transgressions, and finally establish the peace and freedom of America upon a solid and lasting foundation, the undeniable foundation of faith.
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0: Welcome back to Washington Watch. I'm your guest host, Casey Harper, filling in for Tony today. Thanks for tuning in. Reminder for you, for those in or around the Gainesville, Georgia area, it's not too late to join Tony tonight, Thursday, June 18th, from 6:30 to 8 p.m., as soon as the show is over, for a live taping of This Week on Capitol Hill, Tony's weekly program with House Speaker Mike Johnson. Now, it will be at North Hall Church in Gainesville as part of FRC's Faith, Family, and Future Tour. So depending on how far away you are, you may want to head out soon or jump in the car now even. 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Now, for more details, you can text Georgia to 67742. That's Georgia to 67742. All right, back to the news. Last night in Versailles, President Trump signed a physical copy of the Memorandum of Understanding between the U.S. and Iran, which is surprising. We thought that wouldn't happen until Friday, while the Iranian president signed a copy in Tehran. That officially kicks off that 60-day negotiating window that the two sides have to reach a final deal. And while some are expressing concerns about the framework that was agreed upon, Vice President J.D. Vance is trying to assure Americans that it's a win for the U.S.
2: You really have a win-win situation for the United States of America. If the Iranians don't change their behavior, their military and their nuclear program is still destroyed. If they do change their behavior, then they are going to have a transformative relationship with the Middle East, and the Middle East will have a transformative relationship with the people of Iran. That's a win for the American people and for the President of the United States, regardless of which option the Iranians ultimately choose.
0: So is it a win? Well, joining us now to discuss this is Dr. A.J. Nolte, Associate Professor of Politics at Regent University's Robertson School of Government and Director of Regent's Israel Institute. Dr. Nolte, welcome back to Washington Watch.
8: Thanks. It's great to be here.
0: I want to get your assessment of this 14-paragraph MOU. What do you think?
8: Well, I think I'm going to have to, as I often find myself doing on this program, disagree with the Vice President. This is not a win. This could, under a very narrow set of circumstances, become kind of a partial win, but I'm not comfortable with what may be sacrificed to get there. My top line, and I've read through the MOU draft very carefully a couple of times today. My top line is as follows. Objectively, it's bad. It's probably not as bad for Israel, I think, as some people are arguing. It is much worse for the United States than people currently recognize. And so, and we can break that down if it's helpful.
0: Yeah, please do, because there's a lot of conflicting reporting, even the details leading up to the real report coming out. You had sort of a Pakistani version, maybe a U.S. version. You had leaks. So I think it's a lot to sift through. So that I would love to hear that from you.
8: Yeah, so just for clarity, I'm relying on the version that's on both ABC News and NPR, which is word for word basically identical. Why is it not as bad for Israel? Because actually Israel's not technically a party. And the only thing that references Israel in this MOU is Article 1. And the wording here is very interesting. It says that the U.S., Iran, and their allies in the war commit to stopping fighting on all fronts, including Lebanon, and that Lebanon's sovereignty and territorial integrity must be respected. The reason this is interesting is because Hezbollah, which Iran is apparently treating as an ally in this conversation because they're talking about their allies, Hezbollah is the only ally they can mean, also has not signed. And Hezbollah is still conducting strikes in Israel and strikes on Israeli positions. And so if I'm the Israelis, I think number one, I don't sign until Hezbollah signs and Hezbollah actually implements. And two, when we're talking about Lebanese sovereignty, per several UN resolutions, notably 1701 and agreements inside of Lebanon, all internal forces in Lebanon, militias, are supposed to throw down their arms and disarm, and the Lebanese armed forces are supposed to be the only armed force inside of Lebanon. Hezbollah has been violating Lebanon's sovereignty since 1989. And so if we're going to respect, and I think the Israelis can and should make this case, if we're going to respect Lebanon's sovereignty and territorial integrity, great. We'd love to negotiate with the government, but Hezbollah is not a sovereign entity. It is a militia that is in violation of multiple agreements to disarm, and so we will sign when Hezbollah actually follows through with its commitments.
0: On the Israel side of this, which I think is really fascinating, I want to play a clip here. Yesterday, President Trump said he told Israeli Prime Minister Benjamin Netanyahu that this deal gets Israel, quote, the most important thing that he's been asking for, an Iran without a nuclear weapon. Take a listen.
4: Think of what Israel's getting. They're not going to be nuked. It's very simple.

0: the way the deal is structured, you do front load a lot of concessions to Iran, and Iran is not actually conceding anything because they say Iran affirms that we will not pursue nuclear weapons or reaffirms. What they mean is they said, well, there's a fatwa that said we weren't going to do this, but the level of enrichment that they've reached before was only suitable for nuclear weapons. So Iran is actually, the way it's worded, they're not saying that they're changing anything. And so, hopefully it gets rid of their nuclear program. We've already done a lot to do that, but we're change we're doing a lot of upfront concessions for back-end promises, which is exactly the complaint that all of us had about the JCPOA. And so Trump is runs the very strong risk of walking down the Obama road here, and he does not want to do that.
1: Well, that was going to be my next question to you about trusting Iran. I mean, you can analyze the pros and cons of the deal, but when you do that, you're sort of assuming that Iran follows through. And now we are also heading into this 60-day negotiating window where they could theoretically try to renege on some of this. So is there any reason to believe that Tehran could be stalling for time here, and not really even being sincere?
0: Yeah, absolutely. I mean, I would say that's absolutely what they're doing. And there's one other poison pill in this that's really important. I think it's in point five, where it talks about the Strait of Hormuz. It says in the MOU that Iran will negotiate with Oman and other littoral states, that's states that border the Strait of Hormuz, for the final disposition of the strait. The United States Navy has been predicated on the idea of free navigation of the seas, meaning nobody gets to toll, nobody gets to decide who goes through and who doesn't go through strategic waterways. And so, if we are actually going to cede that permission and change that doctrine in an MOU with Iran, that has huge implications for China, that has huge implications for things like the Panama Canal. And that's something that actually Congress is probably going to want to weigh in on, because our Navy is based on the idea of we're going to maintain free navigation of the seas.
1: Great perspective, as always. Thank you for joining us today, Dr. A.J. Nolte of Regent University. Appreciate it.
0: Happy to be here. Thank you.
1: All right, coming up, the Federal Trade Commission, together with four states, filed a lawsuit against the WPATH, the transgender group, over their deceptive lobbying for so-called gender transition for minors. Stay tuned.
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3: 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But some lessons are easily forgotten, and nowhere is this more evident than the rise of the sports betting industry. Since 1992, 39 states and Washington, D.C. have legalized sports betting, and as a result, more than $600 billion has been wagered on sports since 2018. Now, Christians should be instinctively concerned about the latest growth in gambling. For one, gambling profits are often losses for those least able to afford them, causing unnecessary friction within families. Secondly, it's inherently exploitative. The gambling industry necessarily harms one person to benefit another. Gambling offers me the chance to gain at your expense. For me to win, you must lose. But even if I win, I lose the dignity and satisfaction of earning what I have. By greenlighting gambling, cities and states across our nation take the short-term gain of a little extra revenue for the long-term loss of strong communities. States think they're winning when in the long run, really, they are losing. Remember, the house always wins. Follow Family Research Council's news outlet, The Washington Stand, for more stories that speak out against policies undercutting strong families and strong communities. Because the only house that truly wins is a house built on a solid rock, God Himself.
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0: for to join us in standing firm in what our founders fought for. Well, yesterday, the Federal Trade Commission, together with four states, filed a lawsuit against the World Professional Association for Transgender Health, WPATH, over its deceptive lobbying for so-called gender transition for minors. Now, in the lawsuit, the FTC and its state partners, they alleged that WPATH's transgendering recommendations misled parents and children, of course, about the medical consensus and medical necessity, as well as the safety, not to mention effectiveness, of the transgender procedures we've heard so much about. According to the complaint, that's a violation of the FTC Act. It's also worth noting that WPATH is an association that profits from the transing of kids. Are the chickens coming home to roost? Well, joining us now to discuss this is pediatric endocrinologist Dr. Quentin Van Meter, an executive committee member of the American College of Pediatricians and the former president as well. Dr. Van Meter, welcome back to Washington Watch.
1: Thank you very much for having me.
0: I know you're not a lawyer, you're a doctor, but what do you make of these allegations by the FTC in these four states, Alaska, Iowa, Nebraska, and Texas? Was it deceptive practices?
1: Well, this is sort of the culmination of a hearing that was held last summer with a team of experts who looked and helped the FTC see what had been happening with these practices, the recommendations from the organization WPATH, comparing to the reality of what the recommendations can promise. And so the promise to the parents and the patients are that all of their mental health issues are essentially due to their gender confusion, not the mental health issues creating the gender confusion. And that the transition of these kids to be the appearance of an opposite sex will guarantee improved mental health, stop the potential for suicide, and allow just general wellness to occur. And it will solve the problem for the long term. This was, you know, a process that was done through informed consent, or so-called informed consent, where the children were to read a document which said, this is what you have, this has been documented, it's an entity that exists in biology, that your incongruent gender identity and biologic sex are due to a biologic defect that exists, and therefore you are essentially born in the wrong body, and we can help fix that by changing the body to match your brain. All of that is fallacious.
0: Now, WPATH has kind of pushed back, and they say they're committed to developing guidelines that are formed by the scientific standards, and they talk about being patient-centered and also expert consensus. But is this something that they can hide behind the science on?
1: Well, what they've done from the very beginning is to have an ideology, and their ideology is this entity exists as a biologic condition, and we are going to do some things for these patients based on a protocol out of the Netherlands, and we're going to see what happens when we do things. And when we do things, we'll sort of catch the results. If we don't really like the results, we'll sort of change the rules along the way. We'll exclude people who didn't fit the pattern we had intended. And so this began a spiral of sort of self-referral, if you will, or self-reference, where they basically talked to each other internally and created a sort of a circular pat on the back saying, everything we're doing is fine, nothing is broken. How does that sound? I wrote a paper saying that. And we published that, therefore it's peer-reviewed literature, but our peer review is ourselves. We're basically just inside of our little tornado creating this concept of, we're right, we've proven we're right. How do we know? Well, because we said we're right. And because we said we're right, we wrote a paper that said we're right. And because we wrote that paper, we can quote that paper. And that's how their internal consensus pushed through very careful political gains in all of the major medical societies in the United States to get the endorsement of what they recommended as, quote, standards of care. They're not standards of care at all by the definition of the word. They are just their personal opinions, with wishful thinking, and they created this facade of professional strength and honesty when actually none existed.
0: Well, it sounds pretty unscientific, and I think a lot of that has been exposed at this point. But the other level and layer to this is that these groups profit from transgendering kids. I mean, I'm trained as a journalist to follow the money. So with about a minute left, let me just ask you, this is not just medicine. This is a business, isn't it?
1: Well, it's a business in that there are many pieces. There's a pharmacology industry that's playing part in this. There are physicians who are getting financial compensation for coding visits with false information in order to be paid through second-party payers or third-party payers, rather, and also through the Medicaid system in the United States government. So there is fraud in a number of ways, fraud just from the idea itself, but also coding things and collecting payments for procedures based on fraudulent diagnosis codes. And so it is actually a practice of promising something to the patient which does not really exist.
0: And it's not a victimless crime that's going on. Well, thank you, Dr. Quentin Van Meter of the American College of Pediatricians. Appreciate your perspective.
1: Thank you for having me. I appreciate it.
0: All right, folks, coming up, we'll discuss another lawsuit that was filed yesterday. That's the lawsuit by the state of Kentucky against three prediction market and gambling companies. That's next. You don't want to miss it.
2: The family is the oldest, most tested, and most reliable unit of society. It is divinely created and sustained. And yet, there are those who are always tampering with its values and structure. That's why we need organizations like the Family Research Council that can effectively defend and strengthen the family.
3: Family Research Council began over 40 years ago, like all great movements of God, with prayer. Today, rooted in the heart of the nation's capital, FRC continues to champion faith, family, and freedom in public policy and the culture from a biblical worldview.
4: FRC is one of those bright lights that helps us focus on true north. And I shudder to think, had they not been here, that it could have been worse, worse, worse.
5: The Family Research Council has literally millions of people that follow what they do. And that small army makes a difference. Every time I meet with Tony, he prays for me. That matters. This is a grassroots organization. Tony and his team in Washington do a great job. But the power of the FRC is the people.
6: It's just a wonderful parachurch organization that doesn't seek to take the place of the church, but it seeks to assist the family and the church as we try to move forward successfully, not in a defensive mode, but in an offensive mode as we seek to live our lives according to the Holy Scriptures.
7: FRC is not going to be whooped. we're going to fight. We're going to take a stand. And again, we don't retreat.
8: To thousands of Americans who love this country and happen to believe the Bible as a definitive way to live, we will not be silent. We will not shrink back. We will not apologize for biblical truth. We will continue to stand for it.
9: What is God's role in government? What does the separation of church and state really mean? And how does morality shape a nation? President John Adams said our Constitution was made only for a moral and religious people. It is wholly inadequate to the government of any other. Join Family Research Council for God and Government, a powerful series that explores the connection between biblical principles and the American government, equipping you with truth to engage in today's most pressing debates. We'll uncover the foundations of our nation's history and why it's relevant for today. 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
0: Welcome back to Washington Watch. I'm your guest host, Casey Harper, filling in today for Tony. Thanks for tuning in. Well, every week we are pleased to share how our Pray, Vote, Stand chapters initiative is growing and to recognize our newest chapters. So to do that this week, we welcome our new chapters covering Macon Jones County in Georgia, Greater Stanton Augusta County in Virginia, and Pennsylvania County also in Virginia. 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Join us in standing firm for what our founders fought for. Well, we've highlighted on this program the growing and concerning popularity of prediction markets. These are basically platforms where people gamble on real-world events and predict specific outcomes, like who will win a certain election, or the Iran war, or how a movie will do at the box office. People even bet on the weather. Well, yesterday, Kentucky Attorney General Russell Coleman filed lawsuits against three prediction markets and gambling companies, along with their affiliates. General Coleman is accusing each of these companies of operating unlicensed and illegal sports betting and gambling platforms in the Bluegrass State. Now, these lawsuits also allege that the companies offer users few or no resources to identify or seek help for a gambling problem, which is mandated under Kentucky law. Is a reckoning coming for these companies, and will more states join in? Well, joining us now to discuss this is Dr. John Kent. He's professor emeritus of business and legal policy at the University of Illinois. Professor Kent studied and been outspoken on the issue and really a forerunner on gambling for the past four decades. Professor, welcome back to Washington Watch.
10: Well, thank you for having me, and thank you for looking at our research. I should say that 98% of academics agree with all of this, and many of us don't take any honorarium or consultant fees for dealing with it. It's a pure academic issue. And unfortunately, the gambling issue has been corrupting everything with billions of dollars into the wrong hands and into the political process as well. So thank you for having me so we can share some of the academic information with you.
0: Well, I'm glad to have you. And I think many of our listeners and viewers are still not really clear on what a prediction market is. It's sort of a new frontier. Can you discuss like how they're operating, how they work, and what is this legal case against them?
10: Well, first of all, let me just say that there are now 16 states which have filed lawsuits against these modernized so-called prediction markets. And five of those are red states, 11 of those are blue states. But it's a growing problem, one that we could have avoided totally if we had followed the 30-year-old National Gambling Impact Study Commission, the research. If you look behind me, you can see multiple volumes. They contain economic studies, legal studies, authoritative information. This all could have been avoided, and particularly by the Trumps, who have been misled, I believe, by their economic advisors. 2 years ago, we had 16 Nobel Prize winners in economics saying that the economic people around Trump were going to lead him and his family into a bear trap, and they are in a bear trap now. So to answer your question, this all started with the Commodity Futures Trading Commission. And the Commodity Futures Trading Commission regulates prediction markets, which are like agriculture, pork bellies. They've been around for a long time. But now the sports gambling people are trying to leverage their way into all of this, and they're doing it. And they're going not just into sports gambling, they're going into all other types of venues. And these other venues include the stock market, anywhere there's money to be made. And so we have people betting in these prediction markets now, which are primarily led by two relatively new companies, Kalshi and Polymarket. But they've got people betting on the Nancy Guthrie They've got abduction. They've got embedding on the Brown University, and really disturbing, they're betting on whether or not nuclear bombs are going to be exploded in the future. And they're betting on all types of military events. So this becomes a national security issue. And in fact, one of the Polymarket bettors who made $400,000 betting, he was an insider, betting on the capture of Maduro in Venezuela, has just been arrested not too long ago for using inside information, military information, to profit off of these prediction markets.
0: Right.
10: So they're totally out of control. They are not regulated, even though the CFTC, the Commodity Futures Trading Commission, says that they are. Actually, the CFTC has done a complete 180 and is now promoting these prediction markets. And I would just summarize that by saying, here's an area where the DOJ needs to investigate the leadership of the CFTC. Now, go ahead.
0: Well, no, I mean, there's a lot there, and I think you make a good point about the DOJ. I think I want to make a distinction and point out something you're saying, which is, it's not just that gambling is sort of a personal sin issue, that it's corrosive and you can't pay your mortgage and your wife looks at you with despair because you've ruined your life, sort of thing, which happens every day for people who gambling and have a gambling problem. But it's also, as you alluded to, that the gambling itself is changing the reality of the things we're betting on. And I, for instance, we've had stories of people who are betting on things and then they went into the world to try to make the things happen that they're betting on. And probably the best example of this is the corruption that we've seen in sports. Now, people may think that in betting on sports, you just bet on who wins, the Orioles or the Blue Jays. But it's gotten, because of these prediction markets, it's much more than that. You can bet on how many strikes a pitcher is going to throw, if the next pitch is going to be a ball or a strike, regardless of who wins the game, which creates a lot of ways for players to sort of manipulate the game without it being easy to catch them or without having to throw the game. Is that a fair characterization?
10: Absolutely. And we've seen these scandals starting to emerge. We've seen the involvement of the mob in these sports scandals. But this is just the tip of the iceberg. There's a much bigger business model that they're pursuing. And that is to infiltrate everything financially everywhere, to link people's bank accounts. So you've seen this in the wallet types accounts, to link people's education accounts, to link their checking accounts or savings accounts or health accounts. This is about getting people suckered in. And as a matter of fact, there are conferences going on talking about this as major consumer fraud. It's really disturbing that the Commodity Futures Trading Commission would not just be permitting this, but promoting it and enabling it, and even suing those states which are trying to restrict it. So, again, I would say that the DOJ really needs to take a look at what's going on at the CFTC, and this is really disturbing for the Trump administration, for their family members who are starting to be sucked into this.
0: Right.
10: Let me make one really good point here. 2 days ago, there was an election in Georgia between the presumed new gubernatorial candidate, Burt Jones, who's a lieutenant governor. He had the endorsement of President Trump. He had the endorsement of the governor, the sitting governor. And he lost 2 days ago in a huge upset. He lost to Rick Jackson. Rick Jackson came out early in the campaign saying, I'm anti-gambling. My opponent has sponsored gambling legislation for the last several years. We're going to keep this gambling restricted. We're going to keep many types of gambling out of Georgia, including sports gambling, casinos, et cetera. Now, Georgia's a purple state. And when an outsider comes in and makes gambling a basis of one of his campaign issues, right, this is a big deal. And Trump
0: it's clearly a controversial issue, and it's clearly something the DOJ can step in on. You know, we started talking about Kentucky, and I do want to ask you more on Kentucky because I've read through what they're doing, and I think we'll hopefully have General Coleman on the show soon enough, but. We noted that Kentucky's AG's lawsuits also allege that the company offers users few or no resources to identify, we've all seen the ads where, do you have a gambling problem? Here's how to get help. And that's mandated under Kentucky law. And another thing that the AG's office said is, just because you change the name of it and you don't call it gambling, right, doesn't mean you're not in violation. I mean, I'm not a lawyer, but I think they're making really good points here. How are these companies just sort of ignoring state laws?
10: It's all window dressing. It's all whitewashing. It's a game they play. They know, they learned this early in the gambling industry 30 years ago, that they can make billions of dollars with illegal gambling, hire attorneys, and keep it in the courts forever, and keep Congress from being able to operate on things by means of all the lobbyists and campaign contributions that they're making. This is look at the red books behind me. This is an extremely serious problem economically, socially, and all the major denominations note this. The Pope came out in December 29th with a major message saying gambling is destroying families. So all the denominations get it. All the major religions around the world get it. Economically, I mentioned 16 Nobel Prize economists who indicated that this was the type of trap that the Trump administration would likely fall into, and they sure have. They've gone in, they've doubled down, if you excuse the gambling term. The Trumps are in trouble politically, economically. Now, and this should be divested from the international scene. So now, internationally, there are 9 European countries which have banned these prediction markets. They're reading our research.
0: Right.
10: The U.S. is leading the way on this. There are 20 countries throughout the world that have banned this. There are 35 which are putting on major restrictions onto it. Those include Australia, Germany. But interestingly, as a national security issue, you got Russia, which gets it, and you got North Korea, which gets it. Of course, you'd say these are totalitarian countries, but this is a major national security issue economically, and the Trump administration needs to view it that way, and these band-aids that the Senate and others are putting on by saying, well, we're not going to participate in prediction markets ourselves, we're not going to let our staff participate, that's just a band-aid on an economic cancer.
0: Yeah, so you mentioned these guardrails, things Europe is doing. I think we've made sort of a compelling case. What are the guardrails? So, I mean, you know, if we're advising, there's levels to this. What guardrails do you think are needed?
10: Well, this is going to sound dramatic, but the guardrails that were recommended by the National Gambling Impact Study Commission 30 years ago, the U.S. Commission, well, I guess technically 26 years ago, was to keep all of this gambling banned. And the best thing we can do in the United States, which is leading the way, is simply have an investigation at the CFTC. Now, remember, how many people on your show here lost money in 2008 with the Great Recession? Remember the credit default swaps? Sure. Remember the subprime mortgages? They went through the Commodity Futures Modernization Act. Now, here's the gambling industry with, and a lot of these are foreign investors coming in here, going through the same model. They're following the same model, basically. They're going through the Commodity Futures Trading Commission. They have misled the economists who are with the Trump administration on this big time. And the CFTC is simply on the wrong track. So if we go back in time, we find that the U.S. National Gambling Impact Study Commission, which was passed by 94% of the Congress, a 5-year-long commission, said, you got to keep it banned because there's no way you can control it. So the really smart thing, and by the way, we just had the Illinois Law Review fairly recently in academic terms. This is the biggest selling law review in the history of the University of Illinois. 14 blue ribbon professors, both sides of the aisle, nonpartisan, bipartisan, and they say, this, we're going the wrong way on this gambling. And the red books you've seen behind me, this is really a serious, serious problem. And people are just treating it like, oh, it's just a little fun and games. The industry has really gone all in on this. We did an academic analysis. The studies came in showing the last couple of years, there are 17,000 puff pieces by the gambling industry, basically paid for by the gambling industry in major news outlets. 17,000. Right. Another study had 14,000. And those pointing out what you're pointing out, the downside, are just in the dozens, just a few dozen articles here and there.
0: Yeah, and so, there's a lot of money, going around in all this. But we have to leave it there, Professor. We could go on, and I think we'll have you back, because this issue, as you said, it's growing. It's not going anywhere. And the research shows that more and more young men are, in particular, are getting addicted. But thank you, Dr. John Kent, Professor Emeritus at the University of Illinois. Appreciate it.
10: Thank you.
0: All right, folks, that's our program. Thanks for tuning in. We'll see you tomorrow on Washington Watch. And remember, keep standing.
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1: From Feature Story News in Washington, I'm Kate Fisher. The White House has defended concessions made in the interim Iran peace deal. Under the terms, Washington would immediately waive oil sanctions on Iran, a concession that goes further than the 2015 nuclear deal signed under President Barack Obama. Nick Harper reports from Washington.
2: In terms of what else is laid out in this deal, we know that now the US and Iran are pledging mutual respect for sovereignty, so they are saying they will no longer attack one another. There will be a joint mechanism to make sure that what's been agreed in this text is actually implemented. And amongst that, the US military will be remaining in place, really as leverage to make sure that the Iranians are on side during the next 60 days. Also, the US is permitting Iranian oil exports under certain waivers. And some of those Iranian frozen funds and assets, they will be partially unfrozen.
1: US Defense Secretary Pete Hegseth has announced a Pentagon review of American forces in Europe. Ukraine's President Volodymyr Zelensky also attended the meeting of defense ministers in Brussels, pressing allies for additional air defense systems after another Russian strike on the city of Sumy. Will Denslow reports from Brussels.
3: He met last night with Mark Rutte, the NATO Secretary General. He had a meeting with NATO's defence ministers to discuss continued support. This comes as Mark Rutte estimates that Russia is losing upwards of 35,000 forces each and every month. He says that is signs that Ukraine is in a strong position on the battlefield, but says yet more support is needed. Also calls for more support to defend Ukraine's skies. There's overnight another strike on the Ukrainian city of Sumy.
1: New York City became a sea of bright orange and blue on Thursday morning as millions of basketball fans descended on Lower Manhattan to celebrate the New York Knicks. The city's basketball team won its first national championship in 53 years last weekend, prompting wild celebrations throughout the five boroughs. From New York, Mitch McCann reports.
4: The parade announced by the city's mayor, Zohra Mamdani, shortly after the Knicks' victory, was in the planning before the final match and will see 10,000 police officers on the streets during the parade. According to reports, that will include officers from heavy weapons teams, explosive detection dogs, and members of the transit highway and aviation units. The Knicks will travel up 17 blocks through Lower Manhattan, including a route near City Hall called the Canyon of Heroes, before taking part in a ceremony where they'll be presented with a key to the city. It's reported that the Knicks have also accepted an invitation to the White House, where they'll meet with the president, the first NBA team to do so during Donald Trump's tenure. Mitch McCann, New York.
1: From bureaus worldwide, this is FSN.
5: With FSN Spotlight, I'm Simon Marks, looking in more detail today at the ceasefire extension agreement that Iran and the US have now signed. It is going into effect immediately, but is it worth the paper it's printed on? Leon Panetta is a former US Defense Secretary and veteran of the Clinton and Obama administrations.
6: The good news is the straits are open and that the ceasefire is going to be extended for 60 days. The bad news is that we've virtually given Iran total control of the Straits of Hormuz, which gives them a tremendous amount of leverage and a tremendous influence in the Middle East for the future. Secondly, Israel is not part of this agreement. And if they're not part of this agreement, I'm not sure you can hold the ceasefire together. And lastly, all of these other issues are going to have to be dealt with in 60 days of negotiation. That's a very short time frame in order to resolve particularly the nuclear issues, which demand a tremendous amount of very complex approaches in order to guarantee that they do not achieve a bomb.
5: Some top Republicans are giving the deal the thumbs down. Senator Ted Cruz of Texas faulted it for giving billions of dollars to theocratic lunatics who want to murder Americans. But Vice President J.D. Vance said it will create a safer, more prosperous world. With FSN Spotlight, I'm Simon Marks.
1: Our main news again. The White House has defended concessions it's made in the interim Iran peace deal. Under the terms, Washington would immediately waive oil sanctions on Iran. U.S. Defense Secretary Pete Hegseth has announced a Pentagon review of American forces in Europe. And New York City has become a sea of bright orange and blue as millions of basketball fans descended on Lower Manhattan to celebrate the New York Knicks. And that's the latest feature story news. Kate Fisher reporting.
7: It's Thursday, and we're starting off this day with a low of 33, and we're going to have partly sunny skies today with a high near 90, with north winds around 6 this afternoon. Tonight, mostly clear with a low around 43, north winds 5 to 10. On Friday, increasing clouds with a high near 86, light and variable winds in the afternoon between 5 and 10 miles an hour from the west. Cloudy skies on Friday night with low around 40, west wind 6 to 11. Sunshine on Saturday with high near 79, clear skies Saturday night with a low around 36.
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Zeppelin One, the very first album, Led Zeppelin, from 1969. That was Communication Breakdown. And it was a mix of originals and blues cover. And it only took 36 hours of studio time to complete over a three-week span. So that's pretty quick. Like, the cover is that of the Hindenburg exploding. So that's the kind of way to come out and show everybody who you are. Songs were Good Times, Bad Times, Babe, I'm Gonna Leave You, Dazed and Confused, and Your Time Is Gonna Come. And the time has come right now to listen to the Eclectic Vinyl Review. My name is Ben, and what I do every week is I come in here and spin all kinds of vinyl for you, and some deep tracks, a lot of deep tracks from the albums, maybe not so much of others, and maybe some artists you're not familiar with. We lost Melanie not too long ago, and I didn't really know much about Melanie, and then I picked up a few albums, and I really like her. She's really has a very unique sound, and her biggest song was probably Brand New Key, that hit number one, but which is on this album Gather Me from 1971. But this is a very good album. It's really solid all the way through. She's very talented. Fifth album, and it was hit number 15 in the U.S. And it was certified gold, and I'm going to play Steppin' on the Eclectic Vinyl Review.

0: Ross the Milkman.
1: The Raconteurs there from Consolers of the Lonely. What a freaking great album that one is. And that was Carolina Drama. Second album, and the band did no promotions for that album before its release. Nominated for Best Rock Album at the Grammys and won for Best Engineered Non-Classical Album. Peaked at number 7 in the U.S. A lot of great tunes. Pretty much every tune on that. It's a double album. It was a single CD, but double album. Salute Your Solution, Old Enough, Top Yourself, and I played Carolina Drama. And I played the title track to North Mississippi All-Stars 2022 album, Set Sail. That was their 13th album, and it did hit number 51 in the U.S., nominated for Best Contemporary Blues Album, oddly enough. But yeah, it was kind of a mellow, just a really, it's kind of a, if you're in the right mood, that is one heck of a good album. You're listening to the Eclectic Vinyl Review. My name is Ben, and now we're going to go to 1986. Not the best year for music at all, but, you know, Bob Seger had an okay album in 1986, Like a Rock. 13th album, and the CD included a live version of Fortunate Son, but unfortunately the album did not. And everybody knows that tune from the 80s because it was a title track, Like a Rock, was huge in a Chevy commercial. Members of Little Feat played on the album. Pretty much all the surviving members of Little Feat played on the album, and it did hit number 3 in the U.S., and this one's American Storm on the Eclectic Vinyl Review.

U2 from their live mini album Under a Blood Red Sky. That was from 1983. I Will Follow. And they call it a mini album, but there was 8 tracks that came from it that came from the War Tour. But it seems like there's a lot of other bands that had a shorter album than that. There's still over 30 minutes of music on it, but they called it a mini LP. And there was also a concert video that was released with it as well. Hit number 28 in the U.S., 3 times platinum. Gloria, Sunday, Bloody Sunday, New Year's Day, and 40 were all on that album. And before that, we heard some Rod Stewart from Smiler, a good album from 1974. I just picked it up recently, didn't really know much about it. Played Sweet Little Rock and Roller, and the whole thing is great. It's just old school Rod Stewart. Not sure why it did not get any airplay. There was no songs on there really that got any airplay. 5th solo album. It hit number 13 in the U.S. and mostly covers. There's 2 original tunes on the album. And Ronnie Wood and most of the Faces played on the album, as well as Paul McCartney. He did sing on one song. All right, let's go back to 1976 for some Johnny Winter captured live. It's mostly an album of cover tunes, but he kind of picked tunes that really show off how good he was on guitar. He did Dylan's Highway 61 Revisited and Boney Maroney, but I'm going to play It's All Over Now on the Eclectic Vinyl Review. No, it's the wrong one. How about this one? That's better.

thirsty and I haven't got a penny. But I buy no more whiskey, I have to go home. Oh, brother, my cup is empty, I haven't got a penny. But I buy no more whiskey.

What a great tune there from Nick Cave, Henry's Dream, 1992. Brother, My Cup Is Empty. That was his seventh album, and it charted in most countries, but not the U.S. He never did make it big in the U.S. He's an Australian musician who just has a very dark sound, maybe just too dark for people on this side of the ocean. Pat Benatar was in there with Crimes of Passion from 1980. That was Hell Is for Children. That was her second album, and it was four times platinum. Hit number two upon debut on the charts and remained there for 7 weeks. And it was only behind John Lennon's Double Fantasy. It features her husband, Neil Gerardo, on guitar, and they are still married. They are still performing together. So that is a rare success story in the music industry. And to keep it eclectic, I had to play some ABBA from Super Trooper. That was On and On and On. That was their seventh album. Winner Takes It All and Super Trooper both hit number one. And Winner Takes It All was about the divorce between band members Bjorn and Agnetha. So they were couples. The four members of ABBA, they were couples, but they all broke up. Because they just can't be like Pat Benatar and Neil Gerardo, I guess. Album tried to get away from the disco sound and went more into a pop sound. And it did hit number 17 in the U.S., kind of a low charting album for ABBA because they're used to hitting number one, especially back in the disco age. Well, thank you so much for listening to the Eclectic Vinyl Review. I do this every week. We play all vinyl, and I dig really deep into the album and give you a little history behind it. This one I just love. Again, no hits on this album, but Van Morrison's Astral Weeks was just a great, great album. Second studio album back in 1970. Blends folk, blues, jazz, classical. He kind of did it all. And it ranked as high as number 19 on Rolling Stone's greatest albums of all time. All songs were great. Even though they weren't any hits, they were all great. Album sold poorly upon release, though. But since then, it's considered, of course, just like I mentioned with Rolling Stone, an absolute phenomenal classic. Hey, and also check us out on Facebook. I'm going to be putting on the Eclectic Vinyl Review, R-E-V-U-E. I'm going to be trying to get all of the albums I'm going to be playing. I'll leave the songs as a mystery, but I'm going to be trying so hard to get those out and before the show even starts. So stay tuned for that. But here's some Van Morrison, the title track to Astral Weeks on the Eclectic Vinyl Review.

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2: From Feature Story News in Washington, I'm Kate Fisher. The White House has defended concessions made in the interim Iran peace deal. Under the terms, Washington would immediately waive oil sanctions on Iran, a concession that goes further than the 2015 nuclear deal signed under President Barack Obama. Nick Harper reports from Washington.
3: In terms of what else is laid out in this deal, we know that now the US and Iran are pledging mutual respect for sovereignty, so they are saying they will no longer attack one another. There will be a joint mechanism to make sure that what's been agreed in this text is actually implemented. And amongst that, the US military will be remaining in place, really as leverage to make sure that the Iranians are on side during the next 60 days. Also, the US is permitting Iranian oil exports under certain waivers. And some of those Iranian frozen funds and assets, they will be partially unfrozen.
2: US Defense Secretary Pete Hegseth has announced a Pentagon review of American forces in Europe. Ukraine's President Volodymyr Zelensky also attended the meeting of defense ministers in Brussels, pressing allies for additional air defense systems after another Russian strike on the city of Sumy. Will Denslow reports from Brussels.
4: He met last night with Mark Rutte, the NATO Secretary General. He had a meeting with NATO's defence ministers to discuss continued support. This comes as Mark Rutte estimates that Russia is losing upwards of 35,000 forces each and every month. He says that is signs that Ukraine is in a strong position on the battlefield, but says yet more support is needed. Also calls for more support to defend Ukraine's skies. There's overnight another strike on the Ukrainian city of Sumy.
2: New York City became a sea of bright orange and blue on Thursday morning as millions of basketball fans descended on Lower Manhattan to celebrate the New York Knicks. The city's basketball team won its first national championship in 53 years last weekend, prompting wild celebrations throughout the five boroughs. From New York, Mitch McCann reports.
5: The parade announced by the city's mayor, Zohra Mamdani, shortly after the Knicks' victory, was in the planning before the final match and will see 10,000 police officers on the streets during the parade. According to reports, that will include officers from heavy weapons teams, explosive detection dogs, and members of the transit highway and aviation units. The Knicks will travel up 17 blocks through Lower Manhattan, including a route near City Hall called the Canyon of Heroes, before taking part in a ceremony where they'll be presented with a key to the city. It's reported that the Knicks have also accepted an invitation to the White House, where they'll meet with the president, the first NBA team to do so during Donald Trump's tenure. Mitch McCann, New York.
2: From bureaus worldwide, this is FSN.
6: With FSN Spotlight, I'm Simon Marks, looking in more detail today at the ceasefire extension agreement that Iran and the US have now signed. It is going into effect immediately. But is it worth the paper it's printed on? Leon Panetta is a former US Defense Secretary and veteran of the Clinton and Obama administrations.
7: The good news is the straits are open and that the ceasefire is going to be extended for 60 days. The bad news is that we've virtually given Iran total control of the Straits of Hormuz, which gives them a tremendous amount of leverage and a tremendous influence in the Middle East for the future. Secondly, Israel is not part of this agreement. And if they're not part of this agreement, I'm not sure you can hold the ceasefire together. And lastly, all of these other issues are going to have to be dealt with in 60 days of negotiation. That's a very short time frame in order to resolve particularly the nuclear issues, which demand a tremendous amount of very complex approaches in order to guarantee that they do not achieve a bomb.
6: Some top Republicans are giving the deal the thumbs down. Senator Ted Cruz of Texas faulted it for giving billions of dollars to theocratic lunatics who want to murder Americans. But Vice President J.D. Vance said it will create a safer, more prosperous world. With FSN Spotlight, I'm Simon Marks.
2: Our main news again. The White House has defended concessions it's made in the interim Iran peace deal. Under the terms, Washington would immediately waive oil sanctions on Iran. U.S. Defense Secretary Pete Hegseth has announced a Pentagon review of American forces in Europe. And New York City has become a sea of bright orange and blue as millions of basketball fans descended on Lower Manhattan to celebrate the New York Knicks. And that's the latest feature story news. Kate Fisher reporting.
0: It's Thursday, and we're starting off this day with a low of 33. And we're going to have partly sunny skies today with a high near 90, with north winds around 6 this afternoon. Tonight, mostly clear with a low around 43. North winds 5 to 10. On Friday, increasing clouds with a high near 86. Light and variable winds in the afternoon between 5 and 10 miles an hour from the west. Cloudy skies on Friday night with low around 40, west wind 6 to 11. Sunshine on Saturday with high near 79, clear skies Saturday night with a low around 36.
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1: It's Thursday, and we're starting off this day with a low of 33, and we're going to have partly sunny skies today with a high near 90, with north winds around 6 this afternoon. Tonight, mostly clear with a low around 43. North winds 5 to 10. On Friday, increasing clouds with a high near 86. Light and variable winds in the afternoon between 5 and 10 miles an hour from the west. Cloudy skies on Friday night with low around 40, west wind 6 to 11. Sunshine on Saturday with high near 79, clear skies Saturday night with a low around 36.
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Hi everyone, I'm Craig Orndorff on The Next Seems Like Old Times. Our countdown year is also our showcase feature, and we're heading back to the third weekend of June in 1942. As always, we'll have the top hits of the day, plus some that are lesser known or maybe not known at all. So come listen to the memories of June 42 on The Next Seems Like Old Times.

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1: It's Thursday, and we're starting off this day with a low of 33, and we're going to have partly sunny skies today with a high near 90, with north winds around 6 this afternoon. Tonight, mostly clear with a low around 43. North winds 5 to 10. On Friday, increasing clouds with a high near 86. Light and variable winds in the afternoon between 5 and 10 miles an hour from the west. Cloudy skies on Friday night with low around 40, west wind 6 to 11. Sunshine on Saturday with high near 79, clear skies Saturday night with a low around 36.
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1: From Feature Story News in New Delhi, I'm Neha Punia. U.S. Vice President J.D. Vance is not traveling to Switzerland today as planned. Iran and the U.S. were slated to begin talks to discuss implementing the 14-point peace plan today. Iranian media saying Tehran wants to see signs of implementation of the interim agreement before more talks are held. The peace plan has now triggered a 60-day window to negotiate a final agreement to be endorsed by the UN. Under the terms, Washington would immediately waive oil sanctions on Iran, a concession that goes further than the 2015 nuclear deal. Nick Harper has more from Washington.
2: In terms of what else is laid out in this deal, we know that now the US and Iran are pledging mutual respect for sovereignty, so they are saying they will no longer attack one another. There will be a joint mechanism to make sure that what's been agreed in this text is actually implemented. And amongst that, the US military will be remaining in place, really as leverage to make sure that the Iranians are on side during the next 60 days. Also, the US is permitting Iranian oil exports under certain waivers. And some of those Iranian frozen funds and assets, they will be partially unfrozen.
1: Kate Fisher is in Washington and she's talking about how President Trump took to Truth Social to defend the deal, pointing to falling oil prices. But the new Federal Reserve chairman has warned inflation caused by the war is preventing interest rate cuts.
3: Oil prices are tumbling and, you know, the economy is going to be soaring again. Wall Street is doing really well. But if you split screen that with what we heard yesterday from the new chairman of the Federal Reserve, Kevin Warsh, appointed by Donald Trump, and he suggested that his main focus was trying to bring inflation down, and the fact he couldn't lower interest rates, what's something that Donald Trump has been wanting for a long time, is because of the inflationary situation, which of course has been caused by this war in Iran.
1: Japanese and South Korean stocks climbed to record highs on Friday. Meanwhile, oil prices have edged lower as optimism over a U.S.-Iran interim peace agreement continues and the gradual reopening of the Strait of Hormuz has eased concerns over disruptions to global crude oil supplies. Laura Westbrook has more from Hong Kong.
4: South Korea's Kospi extended its record run, while Japan's Nikkei 225 also opened higher. Markets in the U.S., mainland China, Hong Kong, and Taiwan are shut for holidays. Brent crude was around $79 a barrel as market sentiment continued to improve since Washington and Tehran signed an interim accord aimed at ending hostilities and restoring commercial navigation through the Strait of Hormuz. U.S. Vice President J.D. Vance says the 60-day clock for working out the details in the Memorandum of Understanding had started ticking, but experts say that investors will remain cautious until they see an airtight deal and traffic genuinely flowing in full through the Strait of Hormuz, with concerns remaining that Iran was unlikely to relinquish control over the strait. Laura Westbrook, Hong Kong.
1: U.S. Defense Secretary Pete Hegseth has announced a six-month Pentagon review of American forces in Europe, while NATO's nuclear planning group has issued its first statement in 19 years, both at a defense minister's meeting in Brussels. Will Denslow has more from Brussels.
5: He met last night with Mark Rutte, the NATO Secretary-General. He had a meeting with NATO's defense ministers to discuss continued support. This comes as Mark Rutte estimates that Russia is losing upwards of 35,000 forces each and every month. He says that is signs that Ukraine is in a strong position on the battlefield, but says yet more support is needed. Also calls for more support to defend Ukraine's skies.
1: New York officials have said an estimated 2 million people attended the Knicks parade when the city turned into a sea of bright orange and blue. The city's basketball team won its first national championship in more than five decades last weekend. The city's mayor, Zoran Mamdani, delivered this speech at the event.
6: Over these past weeks, as the Knicks kept winning, our city has come together as one. For 53 years, we waited. Now, we've won.
1: From bureaus worldwide, this is FSN. The main news again. U.S. Vice President J.D. Vance is not traveling to Switzerland as planned. Iran and the U.S. were slated to begin talks to discuss implementing the 14-point peace plan. Iranian media is saying that Tehran wants to see signs of implementation of the interim agreement before more talks are held. Meanwhile, oil prices have edged lower as optimism over a U.S.-Iran interim peace agreement and the gradual reopening of the Strait of Hormuz have eased supply concerns. And that is the latest feature story news. Neha Punia reporting.
7: It's Thursday, and we're starting off this day with a low of 33, and we're going to have partly sunny skies today with a high near 90, with north winds around 6 this afternoon. Tonight, mostly clear with a low around 43, north winds 5 to 10. On Friday, increasing clouds with a high near 86, light and variable winds in the afternoon between 5 and 10 miles an hour from the west. Cloudy skies on Friday night with low around 40, west wind 6 to 11. Sunshine on Saturday with high near 79, clear skies Saturday night with a low around 36.
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He was hanging five and walking the nose, and when the meet was over, the trophy was Joe's.

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1: It's Friday. Monday's a bummer. Tuesday's only fair. Wednesday's getting better. Thursday's almost there. Till Friday. Friday is my favorite day. Well, I've got to remind you that banks and post offices are closed today. And weather-wise, increasing clouds with a high near 88. Variable winds 5 to 10 miles an hour this afternoon. Tonight, cloudy skies with a low around 40. West winds 6 to 11. On Saturday, sunshine returns with a high near 79, west winds 5 to 8 in the afternoon, some gusts as high as 20, clear skies Saturday night with a low around 36. On Sunday, sunshine high near 83 and a low around 41.
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0: 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That's what I like.
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1: 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Bill Haley and his Comets. Ray Charles. The Dave Clark Five. The Ronettes. 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
1: It's Friday. Monday's a bummer. Tuesday's only fair. Wednesday's getting better. Thursday's almost there. Till Friday. Friday. Friday is my favorite day. Well, I've got to remind you that banks and post offices are closed today. And weather-wise, increasing clouds with a high near 88. Variable winds 5 to 10 miles an hour this afternoon. Tonight, cloudy skies with a low around 40. West winds 6 to 11. On Saturday, sunshine returns with a high near 79, west winds 5 to 8 in the afternoon, some gusts as high as 20, clear skies Saturday night with a low around 36. On Sunday, sunshine high near 83 and a low around 41.
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Hi, everyone. I'm Craig Orndorff on the Next Seems Like Old Times. Our countdown year is also our showcase feature, and we're heading back to the third weekend of June in 1942. As always, we'll have the top hits of the day, plus some that are lesser known or maybe not known at all. So come listen to the memories of June 42 on the Next Seems Like Old Times.

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1: It's Friday. Monday's a bummer. Tuesday's only fair. Wednesday's getting better. Thursday's almost there. Till Friday. Friday. Friday is my favorite day. Well, I've got to remind you that banks and post offices are closed today. And weather-wise, increasing clouds with a high near 88. Variable winds 5 to 10 miles an hour this afternoon. Tonight, cloudy skies with a low around 40. West winds 6 to 11. On Saturday, sunshine returns with a high near 79. West winds 5 to 8 in the afternoon. Some gusts as high as 20. Clear skies Saturday night with a low around 36. On Sunday, sunshine high near 83 and a low around 41.
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Hi everyone, I'm Craig Orndorff on The Next Seems Like Old Times. Our countdown year is also our showcase feature, and we're heading back to the third weekend of June in 1942. As always, we'll have the top hits of the day, plus some that are lesser known or maybe not known at all. So come listen to the memories of June 42 on The Next Seems Like Old Times.

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1: It's Friday. Monday's a bummer. Tuesday's only fair. Wednesday's getting better. Thursday's almost there. Till Friday. Friday. Friday is my favorite day. Well, I've got to remind you that banks and post offices are closed today. And weather-wise, increasing clouds with a high near 88. Variable winds 5 to 10 miles an hour this afternoon. Tonight, cloudy skies with a low around 40. West winds 6 to 11. On Saturday, sunshine returns with a high near 79, west winds 5 to 8 in the afternoon, some gusts as high as 20, clear skies Saturday night with a low around 36. On Sunday, sunshine high near 83 and a low around 41.
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1: 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Brenda Lee. Bill Haley and his Comets. Ray Charles. The Dave Clark Five. The Ronettes. Marvin Gaye. 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

If ain't he? Like, what's happening? 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
1: It's Friday. Monday's a bummer. Tuesday's only fair. Wednesday's getting better. Thursday's almost there. Till Friday. Friday. Friday is my favorite day. Well, I've got to remind you that banks and post offices are closed today. And weather-wise, increasing clouds with a high near 88. Variable winds 5 to 10 miles an hour this afternoon. Tonight, cloudy skies with the low around 40. West winds 6 to 11. On Saturday, sunshine returns with a high near 79, west winds 5 to 8 in the afternoon, some gusts as high as 20, clear skies Saturday night with a low around 36. On Sunday, sunshine high near 83 and a low around 41.
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1: It's Friday. Monday's a bummer. Tuesday's only fair. Wednesday's getting better. Thursday's almost there. Till Friday. Friday. Friday is my favorite day. Well, I've got to remind you that banks and post offices are closed today. And weather-wise, increasing clouds with a high near 88. Variable winds 5 to 10 miles an hour this afternoon. Tonight, cloudy skies with a low around 40. West winds 6 to 11. On Saturday, sunshine returns with a high near 79, west winds 5 to 8 in the afternoon, some gusts as high as 20, clear skies Saturday night with a low around 36. On Sunday, sunshine high near 83 and a low around 41.
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1: 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The Shirelles. 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
1: It's Friday. Monday's a bummer. Tuesday's only fair. Wednesday's getting better. Thursday's almost there. Till Friday. Friday is my favorite day. Well, I've got to remind you that banks and post offices are closed today. And weather-wise, increasing clouds with a high near 88. Variable winds 5 to 10 miles an hour this afternoon. Tonight, cloudy skies with a low around 40. West winds 6 to 11. On Saturday, sunshine returns with a high near 79, west winds 5 to 8 in the afternoon, some gusts as high as 20, clear skies Saturday night with a low around 36. On Sunday, sunshine high near 83 and a low around 41.
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1: It's Friday. Monday's a bummer. Tuesday's only fair. Wednesday's getting better. Thursday's almost there. Till Friday. Friday is my favorite day. Well, I've got to remind you that banks and post offices are closed today. And weather-wise, increasing clouds with a high near 88. Variable winds 5 to 10 miles an hour this afternoon. Tonight, cloudy skies with a low around 40. West winds 6 to 11. On Saturday, sunshine returns with a high near 79. West winds 5 to 8 in the afternoon. Some gusts as high as 20. Clear skies Saturday night with a low around 36. On Sunday, sunshine high near 83 and a low around 41.
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1: Hi, I'm Ryan Blaney, a third-generation race car driver, and we dedicate a lot of our time to going as fast as possible. 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

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A man who is at the point where he is ready to take up arms against his oppressor. 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

Second floor, hardware, children's wear, ladies' lingerie. Oh, good morning, Mr. Tyler. 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
1: It's Friday. Monday's a bummer. Tuesday's only fair. Wednesday's getting better. Thursday's almost there. Till Friday. Friday. Friday is my favorite day. Well, I've got to remind you that banks and post offices are closed today. And weather-wise, increasing clouds with a high near 88. Variable winds 5 to 10 miles an hour this afternoon. Tonight, cloudy skies with a low around 40. West winds 6 to 11. On Saturday, sunshine returns with a high near 79, west winds 5 to 8 in the afternoon, some gusts as high as 20, clear skies Saturday night with a low around 36. On Sunday, sunshine high near 83 and a low around 41.
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want to try something? I want to split you down the middle. And everybody on this side is a team. I can't do it while I'm playing. Everybody on this side, I've done this before in the big shows, and I want to try it with the small ones. You guys are like a team, so get to know each other. And then you guys are like a team. You two are separated. Stripes and sequins, not on the same team. And everyone on this team, I'm going to teach you your part. And nobody spoil it, because there's a few people that don't know what's happening. So this team, you sing with me now, right?

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1: It's Friday. Monday's a bummer. Tuesday's only fair. Wednesday's getting better. Thursday's almost there. Till Friday. Friday. Friday is my favorite day. Well, I've got to remind you that banks and post offices are closed today. And weather-wise, increasing clouds with a high near 88. Variable winds 5 to 10 miles an hour this afternoon. Tonight, cloudy skies with a low around 40. West winds 6 to 11. On Saturday, sunshine returns with a high near 79, west winds 5 to 8 in the afternoon, some gusts as high as 20, clear skies Saturday night with a low around 36. On Sunday, sunshine, high near 83, and a low around 41.
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1: From feature story news in Washington, I'm Nick Harper. Planned talks on Iran's nuclear program in Switzerland have been postponed, with the White House confirming that US Vice President J.D. Vance's trip has been put off and no new date has been set for negotiations. The delay comes after Israel carried out a wave of deadly strikes across Lebanon on Friday in response to Hezbollah attacks that killed 4 Israeli soldiers. Israel and Hezbollah have now recommitted to their ceasefire. FSN's Ross Cullen has more from Switzerland, where the talks were due to happen this Friday.
2: Israel has been carrying out more strikes today, just 2 days after the memorandum was signed by President Trump for the United States and President Pezeshkian for Iran. Israel obviously feels emboldened with that support of the United States to continue to carry out strikes. However, we have seen some rebukes of the Israeli government by both Donald Trump in Evian during the G7 and by the Vice President J.D. Vance as well.
1: Meanwhile, new polling has underscored Americans' disapproval of the war in Iran, as FSN's Mitch McCann reports.
3: A new poll conducted by the Associated Press between June 11 and 17 shows that around two-thirds of Americans, or 65%, disapprove of how President Trump is handling issues related to Iran. However, when Republicans are considered separately, the survey shows that only 28% disapprove. The president's job approval rating was unchanged from when the survey was last conducted in May, remaining at 37%. The war in Iran has brought new political pressure for Mr. Trump, with the conflict being blamed for rising inflation driven by higher energy prices.
1: All 27 European Union leaders have unanimously adopted joint conclusions on Ukraine at the Brussels summit, the first time they've done so since March last year. FSN's William Denslow reports from Brussels.
4: We know that the European Union has pledged a huge tranche of funding to the tune of roughly $100 billion to help fund Ukraine for the next couple of years, but there is a feeling that yet more support is required going forward.
1: The former mayor of the English city of Manchester, Andy Burnham, is trying to convince the UK Prime Minister Keir Starmer to resign. It comes after Friday's decisive by-election win, with Burnham securing 55% of the vote. It means he's now a Member of Parliament and can challenge the Prime Minister. FSN Stuart Smith has more from London.
5: With the first major hurdle passed, Andy Burnham is trying to convince UK Prime Minister Keir Starmer to leave without a leadership contest. Both of them believe a formal contest is the worst option, as it would divide the Labour Party and distract from government, but neither is so far willing to give in. Allies of Andy Burnham, the most popular Labour politician in the country, are reportedly calling Labour Party MPs to put their backing behind the former mayor.
1: From Bureaus Worldwide, this is FSN.
6: With FSN Spotlight, I'm Simon Marks, looking in more detail today at the ceasefire extension agreement that Iran and the US have now signed. It is going into effect immediately. But is it worth the paper it's printed on? Leon Panetta is a former US Defense Secretary and veteran of the Clinton and Obama administrations.
7: The good news is the straits are open and that the ceasefire is going to be extended for 60 days. The bad news is that we've virtually given Iran total control of the Straits of Hormuz, which gives them a tremendous amount of leverage and a tremendous influence in the Middle East for the future. Secondly, Israel is not part of this agreement. And if they're not part of this agreement, I'm not sure you can hold the ceasefire together. And lastly, all of these other issues are going to have to be dealt with in 60 days of negotiation. That's a very short time frame in order to resolve particularly the nuclear issues, which demand a tremendous amount of very complex approaches in order to guarantee that they do not achieve a bomb.
6: Some top Republicans are giving the deal the thumbs down. Senator Ted Cruz of Texas faulted it for giving billions of dollars to theocratic lunatics who want to murder Americans. But Vice President J.D. Vance said it will create a safer, more prosperous world. With FSN Spotlight, I'm Simon Marks.
1: And the main news again, planned talks on Iran's nuclear program in Switzerland have been postponed, with no new date set for negotiations. It comes after new deadly strikes between Israel and Hezbollah in Lebanon. All 27 European Union leaders have unanimously adopted a joint conclusion on Ukraine. and the UK Prime Minister Keir Starmer could now face a leadership challenge from the newly elected Member of Parliament, Andy Burnham. That's Feature Story News, Nick Harper reporting.
8: It's Friday, Monday's a bummer, Tuesday's only fair, Wednesday's getting better, Thursday's almost there, till Friday, Friday, Friday is my favorite day. Well, I've got to remind you that banks and post offices are closed today, and weather-wise, increasing clouds with a high near 88, variable winds 5 to 10 miles an hour this afternoon, tonight cloudy skies with the low around 40, west winds 6 to 11. On Saturday, sunshine returns with a high near 79, west winds 5 to 8 in the afternoon. Some gusts as high as 20. Clear skies Saturday night with a low around 36. On Sunday, sunshine high near 83 and a low around 41.
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14: Hey, we're so excited for tonight. Before we come over, may I ask a few questions?
13: Yeah, of course.
14: Do you have any pets?
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14: Awesome.
13: Yeah.
14: Now, let's just talk about what we can bring for dessert.
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1: From Feature Story News in Washington, I'm Nick Harper. Planned talks on Iran's nuclear program in Switzerland have been postponed, with the White House confirming that US Vice President J.D. Vance's trip has been put off and no new date has been set for negotiations. The delay comes after Israel carried out a wave of deadly strikes across Lebanon on Friday in response to Hezbollah attacks that killed four Israeli soldiers. Israel and Hezbollah have now recommitted to their ceasefire. FSN's Ross Cullen has more from Switzerland, where the talks were due to happen this Friday.
2: Israel has been carrying out more strikes today, just 2 days after the memorandum was signed by President Trump for the United States and President Pezeshkian for Iran. Israel obviously feels emboldened with that support of the United States to continue to carry out strikes. However, we have seen some rebukes of the Israeli government by both Donald Trump in Evian during the G7 and by the Vice President J.D. Vance as well.
1: Meanwhile, new polling has underscored Americans' disapproval of the war in Iran, as FSN's Mitch McCann reports.
3: A new poll conducted by the Associated Press between June 11 and 17 shows that around two-thirds of Americans, or 65%, disapprove of how President Trump is handling issues related to Iran. However, when Republicans are considered separately, the survey shows that only 28% disapprove. The president's job approval rating was unchanged from when the survey was last conducted in May, remaining at 37%. The war in Iran has brought new political pressure for Mr. Trump, with the conflict being blamed for rising inflation driven by higher energy prices.
1: All 27 European Union leaders have unanimously adopted joint conclusions on Ukraine at the Brussels summit, the first time they've done so since March last year. FSN's William Denslow reports from Brussels.
4: We know that the European Union has pledged a huge tranche of funding to the tune of roughly $100 billion to help fund Ukraine for the next couple of years, but there is a feeling that yet more support is required going forward.
1: The former mayor of the English city of Manchester, Andy Burnham, is trying to convince the UK Prime Minister Keir Starmer to resign. It comes after Friday's decisive by-election win, with Burnham securing 55% of the vote. It means he's now a Member of Parliament and can challenge the Prime Minister. FSN Stuart Smith has more from London.
5: With the first major hurdle passed, Andy Burnham is trying to convince UK Prime Minister Keir Starmer to leave without a leadership contest. Both of them believe a formal contest is the worst option, as it would divide the Labour Party and distract from government, but neither is so far willing to give in. Allies of Andy Burnham, the most popular Labour politician in the country, are reportedly calling Labour Party MPs to put their backing behind the former mayor.
1: From bureaus worldwide, this is FSN.
6: With FSN Spotlight, I'm Simon Marks, looking in more detail today at the ceasefire extension agreement that Iran and the US have now signed. It is going into effect immediately. But is it worth the paper it's printed on? Leon Panetta is a former US Defense Secretary and veteran of the Clinton and Obama administrations.
7: The good news is the straits are open and that the ceasefire is going to be extended for 60 days. The bad news is that we've virtually given Iran total control of the Straits of Hormuz, which gives them a tremendous amount of leverage and a tremendous influence in the Middle East for the future. Secondly, Israel is not part of this agreement. And if they're not part of this agreement, I'm not sure you can hold the ceasefire together. And lastly, all of these other issues are going to have to be dealt with in 60 days of negotiation. That's a very short time frame in order to resolve particularly the nuclear issues, which demand a tremendous amount of very complex approaches in order to guarantee that they do not achieve a bomb.
6: Some top Republicans are giving the deal the thumbs down. Senator Ted Cruz of Texas faulted it for giving billions of dollars to theocratic lunatics who want to murder Americans. But Vice President J.D. Vance said it will create a safer, more prosperous world. With FSN Spotlight, I'm Simon Marks.
1: And the main news again, planned talks on Iran's nuclear program in Switzerland have been postponed, with no new date set for negotiations. It comes after new deadly strikes between Israel and Hezbollah in Lebanon. All 27 European Union leaders have unanimously adopted a joint conclusion on Ukraine. and the UK Prime Minister Keir Starmer could now face a leadership challenge from the newly elected Member of Parliament, Andy Burnham. That's Feature Story News, Nick Harper reporting.
8: It's Friday, Monday's a bummer, Tuesday's only fair, Wednesday's getting better, Thursday's almost there, till Friday, Friday. Friday is my favorite day. Well, I've got to remind you that banks and post offices are closed today. And weather-wise, increasing clouds with a high near 88. Variable winds 5 to 10 miles an hour this afternoon. Tonight, cloudy skies with a low around 40. West winds 6 to 11. On Saturday, sunshine returns with a high near 79, west winds 5 to 8 in the afternoon, some gusts as high as 20, clear skies Saturday night with a low around 36. On Sunday, sunshine high near 83 and a low around 41.
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clowns in town. I got a dollar and a quarter and I'm just Randy Clown. 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I got 50 cents more than I'm

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1: From the heart of our nation's capital in Washington, D.C., bringing compelling interviews, insightful analysis, taking you beyond the headlines and sound bites into conversations with our nation's leaders and newsmakers, all from a biblical worldview. Sitting in for Tony is today's host, Casey Harper.
2: Now we have an agreement that was signed last night, and it's 60 days. I have to make a deal, otherwise we will do things that won't make them happy, but I don't think it's going to get to that. I think it's going to be very good.
3: That was President Donald Trump a couple hours ago discussing the 60-day negotiating period that the U.S. and Iran now have to agree on a final deal. Welcome to this Friday, June 19th edition of Washington Watch. I'm your guest host, Casey Harper. Thanks for tuning in. Coming up, one day into the 60-day negotiating window, U.S.-Iran talks already hit a speed bump with the cancellation of today's scheduled meeting in Switzerland after another exchange of fire between Israel and Hezbollah. Though the Jewish nation and the Lebanese terrorist group have since agreed to renew their ceasefire, are we in for a bumpy ride these next 60 days? We'll discuss this shortly with Jewish News Syndicate's Ruthie Bloom, a former advisor at the office of Israeli Prime Minister Benjamin Netanyahu. And back stateside, there's a concerning piece of legislation in California that could pave the way for children to be removed from parents who refuse to affirm a child's so-called gender identity. We'll discuss this later in the program with Greg Burt, Vice President of California Family Council. Plus, Katie Faust of the Greater Than campaign will join us to talk about the importance of fathers, not just for their families, but for the nation. All that and more, straight ahead. Vice President J.D. Vance has postponed his trip to Switzerland, delaying U.S.-Iran peace talks after fresh strikes between Hezbollah and Israel took place earlier today. Joining me now to discuss this is Washington Watch reporter Mary Stackhouse.